0: has now blamed an exploding nebulizer for causing the blaze. That's Feature Story News, Nick Harper reporting.
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Hope you're enjoying your drive through our countryside. 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If necessary, please pull over to allow faster drivers to pass you safely. 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

0: 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We've sat down and talked it through.
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10: Welcome to the show where the memories are loud, the guitars are timeless, and every song has a story. Today we're turning back the clock and taking a musical journey through some of the greatest sounds ever recorded. We'll raise our voices with Bon Jovi, take a spin with the Ides of March, and settle into the cosmic groove of the Grateful Dead. But before we dive into the tracks, we have to take a moment to honor a giant of the drum kit. The rock world lost a true legend recently with the passing of ZZ Top's longtime drummer Frank Beard, who died on August 17th at age 77. For over 5 decades, his signature rhythm served as the heartbeat of the little old band from Texas. We'll be starting the show in his honor. Here's ZZ Top.

R.E.M. single, What's the Frequency, Kenneth, is the lead track from their ninth album, Monster. And while the song did come out in 1994, the title comes from a bizarre 1986 New York City incident in which CBS News anchor Dan Rather was attacked on Park Avenue by two men who repeatedly asked, Kenneth, what's the frequency? One of the assailants was identified as William Tager, who claimed he was on a mission to determine the frequencies of media signals. While the song's title references the attack, REM frontman Michael Stipe has said it's not about the assault itself. Instead, he wrote it as a commentary of the generation gap and the difficulty older generations have in understanding younger people's culture. We opened the show with ZZ Top and a song that reached number 18 on the U.S. Billboard Mainstream Rock Charts in 1983. Got Me Under Pressure is from the band's Eliminator LP and was not released as a single. According to stage manager David Blaney, the song was pre-produced in one afternoon by Billy Gibbons and engineer-songwriter Lyndon Hudson without the knowledge of Dusty Hill or Frank Beard. Hudson created the bass part on a synthesizer, the drums on a drum machine, and helped write the lyrics while Gibbons handled guitar and vocals. The Psychedelic Furs are in the queue. Let's slow things down just a bit with the Moody Blues here on The Rewind. Nights

0: Pretty in Pink by the Psychedelic Furs was first released in 1981 on their second album, Talk, Talk, Talk. Written by Richard Butler and his brother Tim Butler, it blends post-punk, new wave, and art rock influences with poetic lyrics and an atmospheric arrangement. Butler explained that the song is not a lighthearted love ballad. It's about a woman named Caroline in the lyrics, though fictional, who is sexually active, self-obsessed, and believes she's popular because of it. In reality, she's mocked by those around her who laugh at her behind her back. In 1986, director John Hughes used the song's title for his teen romantic comedy, Pretty in Pink, starring Molly Ringwald and Andrew McCarthy. Hughes reportedly misunderstood the song's meaning, creating a story that had little to do with its original tone. The Moody Blues dropped by with an absolute monster of a classic, and the idea for the song was born out of a gift from a girlfriend. Justin Hayward was just 19 when he wrote Nights in White Satin in early 1967 while touring Belgium. The inspiration came from a gift of white satin bedsheets from a girlfriend, which he later described as totally useless, but which became the song's central image. More to come here on The Rewind, including Grateful Dead, Iron Butterfly, and others. Do hope you stick around.
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From 1970, Iron Butterfly's Easy Rider, Let the Wind Pay the Way, which was released on their album Metamorphosis. It became the band's biggest single outside of Inagata Davida, peaking at number 66 on the Billboard Hot 100 and number 48 in Canada. The song's imagery and themes align with the 1960s-70s counterculture movement, a time when music and film often celebrated road trips, freedom, and anti-establishment values. The title itself is a direct reference to the 1969 film Easy Rider. We also caught Bon Jovi's Wanted, Dead or Alive, one of the band's most iconic songs, released in 1987 as the third single from their 1986 album Slippery When Wet. John Bon Jovi said during a February 2008 concert in Detroit, Michigan, that the song, quote, was absolutely positively influenced by Bob Seger's Turn the Page. And this set started off with a song that peaked at number 2 on the Billboard Hot 100 and sold a million copies in its first week. Vehicle by the Ides of March, released in March 1970, was written by lead singer and guitarist Jim Petterick and became the band's biggest hit. Petterick's inspiration for the song? Well, I'm glad you asked. It came from a real-life situation. He was in love with a girl named Karen, but after several months together, she ended things, saying she wanted to see other people. Despite the breakup, Karen continued to ask Petterick to drive her places, modeling school, appointments, even coffee house gigs. And one day, out of pure frustration, Petterick bluntly told her, "You know, all I am is your vehicle." And that's the story. I'm Joe Shannon. Let's rock on. Here's Black Sabbath on The Rewind.

0: Samson and Delilah predates Grateful Dead by over a century. It was first recorded in 1927 by Blind Willie Johnson under the title If I Had My Way, I'd Tear the Building Down, a gospel blues tune. The Dead first performed the song live on June 3, 1976 at the Paramount Theater in Portland, Oregon, and the song did become one of the staples of their live sets. Black Sabbath before Grateful Dead with Tomorrow's Dream, a heavy introspective track from Sabbath's 1972 album, Volume 4. According to bassist Geezer Butler, the song reflects on the fleeting nature of fame. Tomorrow's Dream was released as the first single from Volume 4, but did not chart commercially. We're ready to roll up the carpet on this edition of The Rewind, but not before we hear from The Knack, Bad Company, and The Beatles. I'm Joe Shannon. Stay right there.
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2: 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Set up your plan.
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0: 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We've sat down and talked it through.
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2: 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Set up your plan.
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0: 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We've sat down and talked it through.
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1: From Feature Story News in Washington, I'm Jagruti Dave. Catastrophic flash flooding in Nepal has killed more than 390 people, with over 1,000 others still missing, including foreign nationals from 32 countries. The disaster was triggered when a magnitude 4.4 earthquake caused a glacial collapse near the Tibet border, sending a wall of water through the Trishuli and Narayani river systems. More than 1,500 armed police personnel have been deployed for search and rescue. Our correspondent Rebecca Munden says entire communities were destroyed by floodwaters and the damage to roads and bridges is severely hindering the relief effort.
2: Entire villages were swept away, infrastructure, including roads, bridges destroyed, which has made these rescue operations incredibly challenging for teams to just get to those locations to try to reach any survivors. And as time goes on, it becomes more and more difficult. However, throughout the day, there have been people who have been brought into the hospitals here in Kathmandu, people who have been very badly injured too. So a lot of people undergoing treatment at the moment, and those rescue operations are continuing. Teams still working to try to reach people in these very difficult conditions.
1: US President Donald Trump has signed an executive order renaming Lake Ontario as Lake America, the second time he has renamed an international body of water since taking office. The move comes amid a deepening trade war with Canada, with 50% tariffs on some Canadian imports already in force, and Canadian Prime Minister Mark Carney announcing retaliatory measures on billions of dollars of American goods. Canada's Industry Minister Melanie Joly has said Ottawa will always call it Lake Ontario. A preliminary report into the hospital fire in Islamabad that killed 14 newborn babies says an exploding nebulizer sparked the blaze. The fire spread rapidly because of the high concentration of oxygen in the nursery. Initially, a faulty air conditioning unit was blamed. Investigators appointed by Pakistani Prime Minister Shehbaz Sharif visited the scene, while a separate fire brigade report found that emergency exits were locked from outside and obstructed by barriers. The Prime Minister has already sacked the Health Ministry's most senior civil servant, and the inquiry committee is expected to deliver an interim report within 48 hours. Hira Mustafa reports from Islamabad.
3: So far, investigators are looking at the exact cause of the blaze, as earlier claims suggest that due to an electrical fault, the air conditioning compressor exploded, due to which the fire erupted at the third floor of the hospital building at the child and maternity ward. But authorities are saying that needs to be fully established yet. The investigators are also examining whether the fire safety arrangement at the hospital was adequate enough.
1: From bureaus worldwide, this is FSN.
4: 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The Dolly Parton Imagination Library now operates in several countries worldwide. 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
5: 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And Dolly really saw how that held him back. 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
1: The main headlines again. Catastrophic flash flooding in Nepal has killed more than 390 people, with over 1,000 others still missing, including foreign nationals from 32 countries. US President Donald Trump has signed an executive order renaming Lake Ontario as Lake America. A preliminary report into the hospital fire in Islamabad that killed 14 newborn babies said an exploding nebulizer sparked the blaze. And that is the latest from Feature Story News. I'm Jagruti Dave in Washington.
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0: 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We've sat down and talked it through.
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some of y'all never been down south too much, I'm gonna tell you a little bit about this so that you understand what I'm talking about. Down there we have a plant that grows out in the woods and the fields. Looks something like a turnip green. Nearby called it poke salad. Poke salad. Used to know a girl lived down there and she'd go out in the evenings and pick her a mess of it. 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

0: Grüezi liebe Schweizer, hier in Akaroa und zuhause im schönen Schweizerländli. 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
1: From Feature Story News in New Delhi, Amniha Punya. The death toll from the catastrophic floods in Nepal and Tibet has now crossed 450, with hundreds still missing, most of them foreign nationals from about 24 countries. The disaster was triggered on Wednesday when a glacier collapsed into a mountainous river on the Nepal-Tibet border, sending a wall of ice, mud and water through the villages and along river valleys in that area. Rescue teams are now in a race against time to reach survivors. Rebecca Bundon is in Kathmandu.
2: This is a big concern for authorities here in Nepal and for those rescue teams as well. We know that roads, bridges have been washed away, entire villages, so that makes it all the more challenging. There's also been rain, so the weather conditions have been difficult. So that's really the big challenge, working in these kind of conditions. The geographical terrain is challenging at the best of times, with very, very narrow roads. Now some of those roads are blocked or even destroyed. So that's the big problem. Teams have been working. It's also a safety risk for those involved in those rescue operations to try to reach areas safely.
1: US President Donald Trump says Lake Ontario will now be called Lake America, deepening a rift with Canada over tariffs. Canadian Prime Minister Mark Carney says his country will still use the lake's original name, which comes from an indigenous word dating back more than 400 years. Jagruthi Dave has more.
3: I think outside of the US federal government, it doesn't do that much. This executive order means that the Interior Department has 30 days to coordinate with the Board on Geographic Names to rename Lake Ontario as Lake America. They were the ones who coordinated the action on the Gulf of Mexico. The US can't force other countries to adopt US naming conventions. Even within the US, people use different with the Gulf of Mexico that was renamed in January of last year. People still use the Gulf of Mexico, others do use the Gulf of America. Other countries outside of the US, they still use the Gulf of Mexico, and that is likely going to be the same for Lake Ontario, Canada, I think.
1: A US military judge has set a trial date for alleged 9/11 mastermind Khalid Sheikh Mohammed. Mohammed, along with three other co-conspirators, will face a military tribunal in June 2028. Nick Harper is reporting.
4: Since 2006, Khalid Sheikh Mohammed has been held at the US military facility at Guantanamo Bay, Cuba. Now, a trial date to take place there has been set for June 2028. If this trial goes ahead, it would be a staggering 27 years after the September 11th attacks. An earlier trial date was set for 2021, but legal wranglings and multiple delays forced a change in schedule. In just a few weeks' time, the US will be marking the 25th anniversary of the 9/11 attacks.
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6: It is 4 minutes past 8. 12 degrees.

0: and welcome to the show. I hope you're doing terrifically well. There are a few bands that have left a mark on Australian music, quite like the Little River Band. And today I'm just delighted to welcome the band's original drummer, Derek Pollici. In this episode, Derek takes us on a fascinating journey from his earliest days discovering music through to the rise of one of the nation's most successful bands and into the exciting new chapter that he's enjoying today as a songwriter. It's a warm, funny, honest conversation filled with some fabulous stories, remarkable memories, and plenty of insight into a lifetime of music. I know you're going to enjoy hearing from the rather enigmatic Derek Pollici.
1: Sandy, it's lovely to be here. Thank you for having me.
0: If it's okay with you, are you happy to walk me back and tell me how it all started for you and where you first got your love of music?
1: Absolutely. Well, I'll try and give you the potted version. I was born in London in 1953. We emigrated to Australia in 1961, 10-pound poms. We came to Australia on a ship full of migrants, of course. And I think the deal was that if you wanted to go home in under 2 years, you had to forfeit, and not only forfeit the £10, but you had to repay what the original fare would have been, or the total fare would have been, whatever it was in those days. So you were forced into 2 years tenure in Australia to see how it went. And I remember that as kids, we were pretty excited because we'd never seen a blue sky before. My brother and I, it was wonderful. Never had any aspirations of being a musician. In fact, we only had a little transistor radio in the house. Wasn't a real musical family. But what happened was, all of a sudden, I heard that Tom Tom entry of She Loves You by the Beatles, and my whole world changed. I kid you not.

0: A few weeks later, my brother said to me, the Beatles are here in Melbourne, and because we were in Nicholson Street, that's just a short walk into the city. And we turned right and there was an absolute wall-to-wall sea of people. It was like a Berber rug of people. I've never seen anything like it in my life. 20 minutes later, they came out onto the mezzanine, and that was epiphany number two. I kid you not, I cannot make more of this for what it did to my life. I saw the Beatles up there and I thought, I'm going to do that. You know, like John Lennon tells the story that he saw Presley. Well, a generational change. I saw the Beatles and went, that's what I'm going to do. And I said to my brother, well, Ringo's little, I'm going to be a drummer. And a few weeks later, my brother bought me this drum kit and then I was off and running. I don't know if kids did homework, but I certainly didn't. I just came home from school and I jumped on that kit and I played until dinner time. And then I played a little bit after dinner time before the neighbours yelled out, shut up.
1: Well, I was going to say, weren't your parents upset with the racket you were making?
0: My parents let me put the drum kit in their bedroom, wow. Not mine. So then I did my little thing like everyone does. You know, you play in one band. My first band was called The Recital. I think the bass player got the name of the band from his mum's hair colour packet that was on the bar. So we were The Recital and we did one gig. And then I joined a band from Adelaide who were quite well known called The Music Express. And they had

0: my last year of secondary school, we moved to an island called King Island, and it had an open cut mine there. And I thought, that's the end of my music career, because this island has nothing. No radio, you couldn't get television. I'd left school by this time. And I said to my mum and dad, would you mind if I go back? Because I really want to pursue this music business. And I'm still 16.
1: Had you taken your drum kit with you to King Island?
0: Oh, yeah, I took my drum kit. We met a lot of interesting people on King Island. And there were a family, three daughters, who came straight from England. These girls were so trendy. They were so Carnaby Street. And because they found the island so boring, they started to run their own dances. So going back, my very, very first gig was playing along to records at this disco that they ran. It was like, you know, Wild Thing by the Troggs and all the songs of the 60s. That's how most of us learned to play drums. Playing the record, putting it on 33 if you had a 45, slowing it down, all the things that all musicians talk about doing.

0: wild thing, I think I love you. But I wanna know for sure. So come on, hold me tight. I love you.
1: I escaped King Island and I came back to Melbourne. I went into another famous local band called The Plum, who were a bunch of English guys, again, all very trendy. They worked at a discotheque. So that was my first professional paid gig. They were going to record a song by Brian Cadd and Don Moody from the group called Marshall's Portable Music Machine, which ended up getting recorded by Robin

0: I met up with a guy called Kristen Barker, who was in a band called The Ash, and they had a song called Avignon. Their claim to fame was they played on stage completely naked.
1: Did they?
0: Yes.
1: In those days?
0: In those days.
1: And the police didn't come and drag them off?
0: It was unbelievable. I ended up going into The Ash, and we recorded a song written by Doug Ford from The Master's Apprentices called Midnight Witch. It showed up the fact that my drum kit was really crappy and we just couldn't get a good sound on it. And when I listen to Midnight Witch now, I think, oh, my God. I mean, it just sounded like saucepan lids, you know. It was really awful.

0: I kind of became a bit of a heavy rock drummer. And so I started to do a lot of fill-in gigs when drummers got sick, like that band Blackfeather, who had a big hit called Bopping the Blues. I remember working with Barry McCaskill, and the bass player was Yuck Harrison, who was in the most famous lineup of Max Merritt and the Meteors. So Sydney started to introduce me to some seriously good musicians. And of course, it meant that I had to start lifting my game.
1: Can you describe the music scene in Australia at that time? Because that was when it was at its most vibrant, wasn't it?
0: Oh, look, the music scene was incredibly exciting. I think the two Australian acts that really had a big impact on me were Normie Rowe and the Easy Beats, of course. There would be lunchtime concerts, and you would see the Town Criers, or you would see The Expression, or, you know, I used to go and see Izzy Dye. I remember when we first went to America and we were talking to all the bands, because they were saying, how did you guys get this good live, you know? And I said, well, in Australia, you actually get paid for playing at all these pubs and stuff. And I grew up playing in pubs. In America, I discovered, you often had to pay a promoter to play. If you wanted to play Gazzari's on Sunset Strip or on the Troubadour, you often had to pay. The band paid the promoter so you could do the gig.
1: Really? You've jumped ahead. Let's just go back a couple of steps and we'll get back up to there. In 1972, you got a break with a band called Mississippi.
0: Absolutely. Well, what happened was Ash had folded. Here I am, 18, 19 years old. I'd met my future wife and I was working at a clothing boutique called The In Shop. I just loved it. I thought, well, maybe I won't go back to music. And then the most incredible thing happened was that Bebe Birtles came in as a shopper. Bebe had been the bass player in The Zoot, incredibly famous band in Australia. And he got talking to me, didn't know me from Adam, and it came up that I was a drummer. And Bebe said to me, I'm going to join this band called Mississippi. And he had the album that they did. He left it with me. Now, he could have taken the album and gone, but something made him leave the album with me. I took the album home and it blew my brain. I had never heard an Australian band sound like that. The harmonies were incredible. When

0: it was as good as America or Crosby, Stills and Nash, you know, all the bands that we'd all grown up with, the Hollies, all the harmony bands. I thought, these guys are incredible. So I went for an audition with them. I walked in and they all had beards. So not only did they sound incredible and sound like an American band, they looked like the band, you know, up on Cripple Creek. And so I felt like a real young punk with these guys. You know, they just looked so advanced and clever. The rehearsal went fabulously. And so there we were. I was in Mississippi.
1: Wow. And as we all know now, Mississippi morphed to become Little River Band.
0: Yep. We went off to England. We got an expenses paid trip to be on the Fair Sky, which ironically
1: was the same ship you came on.
0: You know, I got an invitation to the captain's cocktail party and everyone in the band was saying, how come you're the only guy that got an invitation? And I said, oh, his name was Rodolfo Pontanzoni. And I said, maybe it's because I'm a wog, you know, maybe I'm Italian, you know, which was ridiculous. And I didn't make the connection till years later that it was because I'd been on the boat before. And if you were a second time user, then you got invited to the captain's cocktail party.
1: But it wasn't the same captain all those years later, was it?
0: No, it wasn't the same captain. But so we played, and I always remember things by a song hallmark. I remember we rented a Volkswagen van and we drove up from the docks down there at Southampton, and driving up to London, which was so exciting for me to come back to England after all those years of leaving. We put the radio on and Bad Company's I Can't Get Enough of Your Love was on. And, of course, I knew Bad Company morphing from Free, and I loved Simon Kirk. And I looked at the band and I said, we've come at the wrong time. These guys are incredible. And little did I realise that not only was that kind of wrong, but it was right, because punk had just hit. And a band that sounded like an American harmony band just wasn't the right time.

0: some gigs around London and stuff, but, you know, I remember going to the 100 Club or, you know, whatever in Oxford Street and seeing people slam dancing and spitting at one another and everything. And it just wasn't the right time. So we did some gigs for a few weeks and then we broke up and we all kind of just disbanded. I went to work at a boot shop that was selling boots to Gary Glitter and all those guys, high platform boots. Once again, you know, always interspersed with a little gig back in retail and sales. And in this time, Beeb and Graham had met with Glenn Wheatley. He was a road manager for the New Seekers. Glenn had come to see one of our last gigs and he came back and said to us, you know, you're a five-piece band. I think you need a lead singer. And we went, oh, yeah. So Graham and Beeb sang with Glenn Shorrock and said it was the most incredible experience they'd ever had.
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3: It's a beautiful day.
0: Glenn was singing background vocals for Cliff Richard and doing various background vocal gigs and was just starting to think about coming back to Australia again. So once again, you know, it was all fortuitous. I had met Glenn at this stage. So we all said, we'll meet back in Australia. And Glenn Wheatley said, I'm going to manage a band from Australia, but we're going to take America by storm. This time, we planned it out much better.

0: Once again, just like when we arrived in England, and I thought that I can't get enough of your love was kind of going to elbow us out a bit. We arrived back and everyone was talking about this band, the Skyhooks. And the Skyhooks were just huge. And I thought, can we fit in here? So ironically, Kristen Barker, who had been the lead singer of The Ash,
1: in the
0: his brother Adrian was a promoter. And Adrian had a gig. And that was the first gig that Little River Band played. We were still working as Mississippi because Glenn joined us, me, Graham and Beeb in reality. And then there's that famous story in the press where we were driving down, I think we were going down to do the Ocean Grove, and Glenn looked out the window and saw the Little River exit. We were driving down in a car, obviously.
1: Yeah.
0: And I think he had his acoustic in the back and he was mucking around trying to use Little River as a song title. And then he said, I'm in the band now. It's not Mississippi. We should have a new name. And so we christened ourselves Little River Band.

0: We did a half dozen gigs or more as Mississippi, but then the Little River Band moniker took over.
1: And did it take over or what? Because yeah. You ended up scoring 13 top 40 hits in the US. You were Australia's greatest export ever.
0: Yep. It was amazing. It was just amazing. We were like kids in a toy shop. You know, the thing that hit Americans was our accents. They really felt that because we had an accent, that we spoke a foreign language. Oh, look, I love the Americans. But, I mean, I know that sounds like a put down, but they, I mean, they did. They thought, where are you guys from? And of course, on all of our road cases later on, when we got really famous and had road cases and our own production, we had Little River AUST, and everyone naturally thought that was Austria. And so I'm quoted as saying that we forged this 8-lane highway into America, which is probably a bit of an exaggeration, but we were the first band in, you know, way before In Excess, way beyond Men at Work or Air Supply, you know. We were in there, and it was wonderful being the first guys in. I think we drove past a McDonald's sign before they'd even sold 100,000 burgers. That's how early we went into the States.

0: were you received well right from the get-go?
1: Right from the get-go. And you know, the way that happened, which is folklore, is that an American DJ from Jacksonville, Florida, had come to Australia, and I think he met a girlfriend, and she turned him on to all the Australian music at the time. And he took back our first album with a batch of Australian albums and started playing It's a Long Way There as the toilet break record, you know, as you did back then. And Sandy, it just grew from there. I mean, this is years before music television, MTV. Mm-hmm. And so what we did was, we were out on the road and we were like a ping pong ball in a ping pong machine. Our agent would call us up and say, you guys are breaking on Nashville radio. And so we'd try and hustle up a gig and go down to Nashville, or open for Linda Ronstadt in Nashville. And then we'd open for the Doobie Brothers in Chicago. So we were ping-ponging around. We just kept extending the tour, because the best way to get your records played was to keep going to these towns. Look, it was so tiring. People say, oh, it must be great to be a rock star, you know. I remember talking to my doctor years and years later, and they said, you guys really bashed your bodies around.
0: Yeah.
1: You know, we were sitting in station wagons and we were driving hundreds of miles, sometimes getting there just in time to open for somebody at a stadium, having a shower and running on stage.
0: And then, of course, you'd be straight out of there onto the next one afterwards.
1: Yeah, another overnighter on the bus. For me, it was like going to university, because just about every night without exception, it would be a major five-star act that we would open. I'd stand at the side of the stage and watch everybody. I'd watch Steve Miller Band, Fleetwood Mac, Santana, Heart. We were like kids in a toy shop. It was amazing.

0: as we got, you know, we got even better and better. Sometimes the plug would get pulled out accidentally. We'd finish the show to a rapturous applause and we'd get called back for an encore and the power would go out. And,
1: because the main act was already a bit peed off with how popular you turned out to be.
0: Yeah, well, we shared the same publishers. As things got more important, you know, and we got bigger, I think Christine McVie mentioned to the rest of the band, you know, like, have you guys been out there and seen what we've got to follow? So that was just so flattering for us, you know, it was wonderful.
1: What was your favourite song that you like to play most?
0: Oh, probably Lonesome Loser. There are songs that just stand out, even at the rehearsal stage. I'm not the first to say it. It's a well-worn cliche, but a great song really should work with a voice and a piano or a voice and a guitar. Obviously, there are exceptions to that. You know, maybe Billie Jean by Michael Jackson doesn't work on an acoustic, but for, you know, when you're talking about the kind of songs that the Eagles write and we wrote and America wrote, so Lonesome Loser was a song like that. Cool Change was a song like that. Surprisingly enough, Reminiscing was like pulling teeth. Really? Graham is the kind of guy, you know, he's an exceptional songwriter, and Graham hears everything. The difference between Graham and Glenn Shorrock was Glenn really required the band to deliver the formation of the song for him, whereas Graham pretty much knew exactly what he wanted and sort of dealt out the parts and said, you know, give me this, elaborate on that, but give me this, you know. But with Reminiscing, he came in and we were playing it. And remember that we cut most songs throughout our whole career. We never really cut with more than four people on the band track. Often it was just three. Often it was me, a bass player and a piano, or a bass player and a guitar. And so when you listen to Reminiscing now, it's almost hard to imagine it in just that Spartan format.

we kept cutting it. And Graham said, oh, no. So we changed the piano player. We'd bring in another session piano player. And then he changed the piano player again. And we'd try it a different way and whatever like that. And I remember that I thought we pretty much had it after we finally found the band track and then all that layering. And then I'd go and take a three-week vacation while they did the vocals because they were so meticulous with the vocals. But I remember Graham calling me and saying, everything's done on this song, but it's still not knitted together. And so he said, bring your percussion in and let's knit this together. And look, I think that there's a big difference to percussion and drums. I think that they're unto themselves. So I came in to see what I could do for reminiscing and got some congas set up and found a pattern. And Graham said, that's the verse pattern. That's great. That's great. He said, just keep playing. So I kept playing and it worked through the chorus and it worked through the bridge. And everyone was leaping around in the control room. And Graham said that last overdub, the congas, and I still to this day think they're a bit loud in the mix. The congas are quite loud in the mix, but that knitted it all together.

Probably one of the two ultimate thrills of my life was working with George Martin, the Beatles producer. When you think about the Beatles were the band that started it all for me, I mean, really started it all, and then to get work with their producer. I remember when he flew out to see us and he came into the dressing room, and George is dressed impeccably with a double-breasted blue blazer and everything. It was just unbelievable. A couple of weeks later, he agreed to do the recording. And going to the island was absolutely amazing, and working with George for 6 weeks. And what I learned through that, really it was drummed into me, was the importance of a song, the importance of playing for a song, not overplaying, because George had worked with that. And George also taught us that the first thing that you come up with for the song, the first groove, it might be a shuffle. And he told us the story. I think it was Please, Please Me. John Lennon had brought in, and he wanted to do it like Running Scared, like one of those typical Roy Orbison songs. Bum, ba-ba-ba-bum, ba-ba-ba-bum. Was probably George Martin who suggested, let's do it up-tempo. We learned a lot from George, even though we look back and there was a bit of disappointment from us and from the record company, because we were all thinking, this is going to be our Hotel California album. But I think we let George down because we were ill-prepared for Montserrat. I don't think we went there with a good bag of songs. And also the whole tension between Glenn Shorrock and Graham Goble was starting to manifest on Montserrat. So

0: great things on there. There were some good songs, and there was some great stuff that we did. The a cappella vocal thing was good, but it was too late. The band was crumbling at the edges.
1: You left the group in 84. You moved yourself to LA. Then you started doing a whole lot of different session work. You did rejoin LRB in 88 for the opening of Brisbane's World Expo. And as you've already told us, that also featured Glenn Frey of the Eagles.
0: Yep.
1: Did you regret ever leaving at that time? Or was that a decision that you still stand by?
0: You know, my biggest regret,
1: no.
0: And you know, and my wife says to me, we shouldn't have regrets, is I didn't start writing music or songs sooner. You know, I really do, because the only thing that I showed any interest in when I was at school, I was a terrible student. I wasn't a dummy, but I just didn't want to pay attention. I wrote a song recently with words to the effect that the sky outside was more interesting than the lesson. And, you know, I just daydream and look outside, and many a blackboard duster had hit me in the head. Wake up, Polici, you know. But the one thing I was good at was literature. I loved it. And when I was in my last year on King Island, we actually had an English literature teacher that walked around with the robe and stuff, you know. And when I went into his office to say I didn't want to continue on next year at school, he said to me, please don't give up the literature, because you've got a real knack for it. So this is what I said earlier about I thought my thing was drumming. Now, it could have just as easily been literature. But when I got into drumming, I just let it go.
1: Let it go, of course.
0: I continued writing. I always wrote, usually funny, silly five-line. I could always come up with a silly limerick about a situation. But I stopped writing seriously, because I'd always be writing things in my book when I was a kid. But I just completely stopped. And I remember one occasion when we were doing the Net album with John Farnham, the first one we did with John, and the only one I did with John, I remember I was sort of saying to Beeb, I think this lyric could be better. And he sort of handed me an A4 pad and pen and say, give it your best shot. And I didn't take him up on it.
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1: When did you start writing songs, Derek?
0: Well, when I went to Los Angeles in 84, I met a guy called John Capek, and he said, go home and knock out a couple of lyrics and come back after the weekend. And I went back with three lyrics that I'd worked really hard on, and he wrote a song to one of those three lyrics. So that got me rolling. So then the band started to record, and I came back with a bunch of songs and presented them for that first Little River Band album. And even though one got rejected, I wrote a song.

that moment, 88, when I, you know, started to write, I found it very hard to sit down and write that emotional kind of song that is a great love song. And then when the band folded for the last time, I kept up all of those writing collaborations, but I always felt like I wasn't giving the melodists what they were looking for. You know, because if you want to just be a writer, love songs are your bread and butter. I was writing songs that would have been good for XTC. I was sort of a punky kind of writer. I wrote about unusual things, and I almost felt like I was being denigrated for not delivering the kind of lyric that was a hit, inverted commas, lyric, you know. More and more I got discouraged, and so a couple of years before COVID hit, I thought, yeah, look, I'm done with this. And so I thought, I'm going to give this away. So I just became a bit of a sloth. I became a real recluse, and I just sat at home and started collecting CDs and hanging around op shops and exercising a lot more, because I thought, I'm getting on now, Derek, get fit again. And then ironically, I just got this buzz one day to write. And then two of these guys introduced me to AI, and literally the light went on, the penny dropped, all those cliches. So I thought, I'm going to check this out. So I checked out AI. I literally punched in some lyrics I'd written. And Sandy, it was epiphany number three. I just couldn't believe what this gave me. And I thought, gee, I'm going to get some flack for this because everyone's unhappy with AI. But I didn't realize how much flack I was going to get. When I finally, my son said, come on, you've got to do your own record because you can do it all now. As I said, I'm not a great guitar player. So when the first album went up, I had people contact me and say, oh, look, the lyrics are brilliant. Why didn't you use Australian musicians? And I thought, well, Little River Band had $500,000 recording budgets at the time, which was a lot of money in the 70s. But I thought, if I'm going to do something, it's got to be as good as Little River Band, not for my public, but for me. I've been off the scene for 30 years, and if I'm going to come back with something, it's got to be great. I saw no reason to make an excuse of why I wasn't using AI, because, Sandy, I can say with no disrespect to the band that I think my music sounds sonically every bit as good as Little River Band. And I'm so proud of what I created. But also, someone said to me, we'd never have to buy a book biography of you because your whole biography is right out there on your album. And I said, it is. You know, it's everything that I've been writing about my whole life. Now I can just put it out there. I'm not waiting for someone to say, this is a hit, or where's the love song? I'm just putting out there where Derek Pellicci is in 2026.

0: What really disappointed me was that, I shouldn't name names, but one writer who writes for a weekend paper, Joel got in touch with him and said, my dad's put out an album, it sounds fantastic, will you review it? And he said, oh no, look, if it's, it, he said, it's not a political decision, but if it's done with AI, I can't review it. And I thought, well, that is a political decision.
1: The album's called Welcome to the Human Race. Why is it called that, Derek?
0: Well, I'd written a song in the old way of writing. I'd literally write a poem. I'd send poems off to my co-writers and I'd sit patiently waiting for an email to come back. Yeah, will it turn into a song? And I never lost that excitement. You know, it was great to wake up in the morning. It's come back with a lyric sheet and it's a song. And it was fabulous. And on this particular occasion, I was thinking about where the human race is at right now. And I thought, modern times are not going to help us. It doesn't matter whether it's the 17th, 18th, 19th or 20th century, 21st century. We have to be loving as a body of people on this earth, you know. And so it was like, wake up, people. Welcome to the human race. You know, a song usually comes to me as a title. But sometimes, you know, there'll just be that one line that will come to me, but the lyric might take 2 weeks. Because another thing I learnt from Glenn Frey, they were living either, he and Henley, when they first went to LA, were either living above or below Jackson Browne, and they could hear him composing all day in between breaks of putting the kettle on and making tea. And they said, this guy would just work at it and work at it and work at it. And we'd think, that sounds great. And the next morning, he'd start over again with a new chorus or a new verse. And I got a lot from that. And in fact, I even wrote that into one of the songs on the first album, that as great songs are not written, they're rewritten. And so what I do now is taking on board what George Martin had taught me about never be happy with your first draft, because something better might be hiding there. And now I do this all the time.

0: from Billy Joel was, I hate to write, but I love to have written. And if you're a composer or a book writer, no one knows that feeling. When you think you've come up with something, it is so great, but then you have to sleep on it and come back the next morning or the next couple of mornings and say, could I use better words? And John Boylan, who was our producer for all of our most successful records, wonderful producer, he calls great words $10 words. And he's got great sayings. He was the first one that taught me less is more, little sayings like that, which, you know, they're cliches, but they mean a lot. As a drummer, I live by that, that less is more. You know, I've often gone in and done, in the early session days, I went in and replaced drummers on tracks because they were doing too much. They were stepping all over the harmonies, they were stepping all over the melody, and I'd go in, it would be, oh, here comes Mr. Keep It Simple Stupid.
1: Are you still drumming to that?
0: Oh, no, look, I think about drumming now. When I see Ringo out there doing it, and poor old Charlie Watts, who were two of my heroes when I was young, when Charlie was still playing, I thought, how do they do it? And I think it was David Briggs from Little River Band, our guitar player, who said to me, they never stopped doing it. I stopped doing it. You know, I used to have bigger biceps than this. Look, I think about it. There is often talk of a reunion of Little River Band, which is getting more and more impossible now as we get older, and Glenn's not well lately, Glenn Shorrock. But I think to myself, I reckon I would need 3 months at least
1: to get fit,
0: to get in shape.
1: Drum fit.
0: Yeah, I'd have to get drum fit. But honestly, Sandy, I don't miss it. You know, I feel it's very rare that the Beatles find the Beatles, that the Rolling Stones find the Rolling Stones, that Fleetwood Mac find Fleetwood Mac. It only happens once. And so I thought, look, I've done Little River Band. It was a fabulous band. When we were on, we loved one another. You know, we were like as tight as brothers.

when we were off, it could be pretty, you know, watch out. We never got the fisticuffs. I've been there and done that. And can I also add that I don't think I'm the kind of musician who is a gymnastic performer. I'm a drummer that chose drums as the addition to an overall sound. My contribution to music was what drums could do for the music. So I'm not the kind of guy that has to go and play boogie-woogie in a pub or forever be in a band and play. I don't miss playing, but I want to make that quite clear that it's not ego that keeps me out of playing with different bands. Is that I just don't think I'd get the total experience. It's got to be that total experience for me, not just, well, I'm drumming and that's good enough. Look.

0: also reinvented yourself meanwhile too. Now this is the third coming of Derek Pellici as a songwriter with his own album using modern technology.
1: Well, yeah, I've done this with AI. I want to be open and honest, but don't discount the amount of work that's gone into the arrangement, and you only get back what you put in, and I work very hard on it. I must also give Glenn Shorrock credit. Glenn Shorrock taught me when I first started writing how words flow off one another. Like the syllable that you come off. He said, Derek, the difference between your poetry and lyrics is that I'm going to sing them. And so don't get me tongue-tied here. Right. And so I learned from Glenn words to use. Yeah. And when you think about the amount of words that are in a lyric,

0: even Phil Collins, one of the most famous and incredible of all drummers, on that famous song where the drums go bum bum bum bum bum bum, all the beginning of that song is a little drum machine boom going bum bum bum bum. And so I thought, well, I'm being honest and saying I'm using AI, but will everyone out there that's using Pro Tools and technology to clean up their vocals and repair their out of time things, are they being honest and writing on their album, oh, I use Pro Tools on this to tune my vocal? No, they're not, you know. So I don't often get a bit miffed, but I did. I got a bit miffed.
1: I don't think, Derek Pellicci, that you've got anything to be apologetic about. It's a great album, and we're very excited that you've reinvented yourself and that your passion remains for music and continues to grow. I thank you so very much. Congratulations for all your successes, both in the past and for what's going to come in the future too.
0: Well, I thank you very much, Sandy. It has been my extreme pleasure chatting with you at last.
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1: Everyone knows what they should do.
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Okay, well, hello, welcome along to the Vinyl Impressions Music Radio Show. And yeah, that's the spirit of the start of the show, isn't it? Agnetha Faltzog from ABBA and The Heat Is On, starting off today with the Vinyl Impressions, which is across the decades, no particular order, swimming not too widely apart, but bringing us some great tunes along the way. We'll continue with Bruce Springsteen. This is Hungry Heart.

Okay, that's Wham and the Club Fantastic Mega Mix. And I do believe Wham wanted that band because it was outside of their record label's contracts to put it out. But of course, as soon as that hit the news, it got to number one. Selector going back and Selector.

0: 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Remember Paul McCartney and his crew? Girl School.
1: Hip hip.

Scratch old vinyl for sure. That's Wings, when they were known as Just Wings instead of Paul McCartney and Wings, which they became. That's Girls School on the flip side of Mull of Kintyre. And Rolls Royce, is it Love You're After?

new music as it was back then, living by numbers. Disco-fied, here's Sharon Redd, Never Give You Up.

Yeah, that wind sound you heard at the beginning of Sharon Red and at the end of New Music was the end of Living by Numbers. It goes on for quite some time. I thought I'd leave it in there. And somebody says, something wrong with your mic, mate. Well, it normally is that, I must admit. Sheena Easton, let's go back with Modern Girl.

Well, that's the second scratchy vinyl today then, and Wings didn't fare very well, did they, with Girls' School. And at the beginning of Sheen Easton there, Well Played, that's where I used to queue up the record, I think, and the stylus would skip every now and again and scratch the surface. That's what I think it is, but you can't dump it, can you? Because it sounds authentic. Thin Lizzy, Dancing in the Moonlight, they're next. There shouldn't be any scratches on this. Polished it for years.

Well, they enjoyed that one. That's Tenpole Tudor. Do you remember the Swords of a Thousand Men was their big hit? That was the follow-up single, Wunderbar. And Ollie Alexander now. This is Dizzy.

Ollie Alexander didn't do as well as they thought it might in the 2024 Eurovision Song Contest for the United Kingdom after coming second the previous year. But nonetheless, it's a good song, I think. Catchy. Queen, I Want to Break Free.

0: Hey, thanks for tuning in to Vinyl Impressions Across the Decades. We'll finish up with an instrumental from Violinsky, and this is The Clog Dance. See you again soon. Bye-bye for now.
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0: We're prepared for the very worst. We've sat down and talked it through.
1: Everyone knows what they should do.
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1: From Feature Story News in Brussels, I'm William Denslow. The death toll from the catastrophic floods in Nepal and Tibet has risen to at least 475. Hundreds remain missing, and Chinese authorities have suspended rescue operations, fearing further flooding. The disaster was triggered on Wednesday when a glacier collapsed into a mountain river on the Nepal-Tibet border. Rebecca Bunden reports from Kathmandu.
2: We know that roads, bridges have been washed away, entire villages, so that makes it all the more challenging. There's also been rain, so the weather conditions have been difficult. So that's really the big challenge, working in these kind of conditions. The geographical terrain is challenging at the best of times, with very, very narrow roads. Now some of those roads are blocked or even destroyed. So that's the big problem. Teams have been working. It's also a safety risk for those involved in those rescue operations.
1: US President Donald Trump signed an executive order renaming Lake Ontario as Lake America, deepening the rift with Canada that's already triggered retaliatory tariffs worth billions of dollars. Canadian Prime Minister Mark Carney's rejected the name change, saying Canadians will continue to use the lake's original name. The move comes as US Commerce Secretary Howard Lutnick repeated Washington's position that Ottawa walked away from what would have been the best trade deal in the world. Jagruti Dave reports from Washington.
3: Donald Trump signed an executive order making the name change effective immediately, and he was asked in the Oval Office by a reporter what message he's sending to Canadians, and he said that it's happening because he says Canada feels entitled. He says they don't pay for anything and they want to be treated like a state, but they're not a state. He suggested Canada was worse than China to do trade with. And at the same time, all this as escalating tensions on trade between the two sides, Commerce Secretary Howard Lutnick was also talking to reporters, and he repeated the US position that Canada was going to have the best deal in the world.
1: A US military judge has set a trial date for alleged 9/11 mastermind Khalid Sheikh Mohammed. He's been in US detention since 2003, spending most of that time at Guantanamo Bay. Mohammed, along with three alleged co-conspirators, will face a military tribunal in June 2028. Nick Harper reports from Washington.
4: Since 2006, Khalid Sheikh Mohammed has been held at the US military facility at Guantanamo Bay, Cuba. Now, a trial date to take place there has been set for June 2028. If this trial goes ahead, it would be a staggering 27 years after the September 11th attacks.
1: European football's governing body UEFA is preparing a criminal complaint against FIFA's president Gianni Infantino in Swiss courts, accusing him of financial mismanagement over his failed plan to sell a stake in the FIFA World Cup's commercial rights. From bureaus worldwide, this is FSN.
5: 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The Dolly Parton Imagination Library now operates in several countries worldwide. 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
6: 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She was one of 13, and her family was extremely poor, and they only had one book in the house, which was the Bible. And her father was illiterate. He couldn't read or write. And Dolly really saw how that held him back. So she was determined, when she had the wherewithal to do something, give something back to society, she was determined to do something around education and literacy. And she wanted no child to grow up in a house without books.
5: So far, it's given away more than 330 million books to more than 3 million children around the world. 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
1: The main news again. The death toll from the catastrophic floods in Nepal and Tibet has risen to at least 475. Hundreds remain missing, and Chinese authorities have suspended rescue operations, fearing further flooding. US President Donald Trump signed an executive order renaming Lake Ontario as Lake America. And European football's governing body UEFA is preparing a criminal complaint against FIFA's president. And that's the latest Feature Story News. William Denslow reporting.
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Welcome to Banks Peninsula. Hope you're enjoying your drive through our countryside. 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If necessary, please pull over to allow faster drivers to pass you safely. Remember to keep left and use your directional indicators to give other drivers plenty of warning of your intentions. 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

0: 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We've sat down and talked it through.
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Come on in. It is Let the Good Times Roll. 2 hours and four decades of the rock and roll and pop and soul of the 50s, 60s, 70s, and 80s. My name is Mark Nielsen. I'll give you some of the stories behind the songs. Our first hour, I'll jump around the decades playing some favorites and some forgotten songs, maybe even some stuff you've not heard before. Our second hour is the theme hour, and this week, the anniversary of Woodstock, that 1969 music festival in upstate New York. So we'll listen to some of the highlights, musical and otherwise, from that iconic festival. So let's get this peace, love, and rock and roll started on Let

Four Seasons from 64, their follow-up to Ragdoll, with Frankie Valli hitting those high notes. Save It For Me, the name of that one, top 10. And Billy Joel, before that, getting the good times rolling this week, sounding a lot like Frankie Valli on Uptown Girl. I heard Billy say in a radio interview once that he sometimes tries to mimic certain singers on certain records, maybe Paul McCartney on this record or Ray Charles on that record, but Billy admits that Uptown Girl, inspired by the music of Frankie Valli and the Four Seasons, in Cashbox magazine, says Billy sounds uncannily like Frankie Valli on Uptown Girl. It was a feel-good record in 83, top five stateside, but get this, number one in the UK and Ireland, New Zealand and Australia, top 10 in Holland. The show heard on the radio in all of those countries. Originally written as Uptown Girls, Billy was dating model Elle McPherson, and there was an occasion where he was surrounded by Elle and her friends Whitney Houston and Christie Brinkley. Imagine that, huh? But the song ended up being Uptown Girl about his soon-to-be wife, Christie Brinkley. And rolling on with Bonnie Raitt, doing a nice bluesy version here of Del Shannon's Runaway, 77.

Brooke Benton. He and his songwriting partners Clyde Otis and Belford Hendricks had written hits for Nat King Cole and Clyde McFadder, but during one songwriting session they were stumped for a good idea, to which Clyde Otis responded, "It's just a matter of time." And that was their next good idea. "It's just a matter of time," which Clyde felt would be a great record for Brooke to sing. He did. In 59, it was top 10. Now from Australia, it's Icehouse, Electric Blue, number one there in 87.

Mitch Ryder and the Detroit Wheels. Their follow-up to Devil with the Blue Dress On was Sock It to Me Baby, top 10 in 67, even though it was banned on several radio stations for being too suggestive. But then Aretha sang Sock It to Me on her chart-topping record Respect later in 67. And then Sock It to Me becomes a catchphrase on TV's Rowan and Martin's Laughing. You even had President Nixon saying, Sock It to Me? In 68. So the suggestive becomes acceptable. Celebrity voice impersonated, by the way. Speaking of suggestive, from Britain, it's Fox. This is Single Bed. Top 5 UK, number 1 Australia. 76.

0: Five Satins. Five guys from New Haven, Connecticut, with one of the greatest doo-wop songs ever right there. It didn't appear to be that way upon initial release. Sometimes these classics aren't evident right out of the box, just top 30 in 56. But it's grown in stature since then. It's been featured in many movies, and for three decades, it topped the list of the top 500 greatest songs of all time, as voted on by the listeners of WCBS-FM, an oldie station in New York City. Well, it happened not too far from New York City in 1969, the Woodstock Music and Arts Festival. In fact, it didn't happen in Woodstock even. It was supposed to, but residents there got nervous. And so the site was moved to nearby Bethel, New York, about 60 miles away. Yeah, a few years ago, I took a road trip out east to visit my cousin in New Hampshire. And on the way back, I went through Woodstock to see the site, and that's when I found out that I needed to drive another 60 miles to Bethel, New York. There's a plaque there designating the site as a National Historic Site. Big rolling hills, you can sort of envision this mass of humanity in that space, digging the music back in 69, and the nearby streams of water where some of the festival goers bathed, 500,000 kids on Max Yazger's farm for 3 days of fun and music. And nothing but fun and music became a pivotal moment in rock and roll history. And so to celebrate that anniversary of those 3 days, August 15th, 16th, and 17th, we will attempt to condense the pivotal moments from those 3 days into just 1 hour in our second hour theme hour. About 30 minutes from now, some of the highlights as we work our way through those 3 days when we go to Woodstock. About a half hour from now, here on Let the Good Times Roll. My name is Mark Nielsen. And that music means it's time for the Just for Fun trivia question. And our question this week, apropos, actually, of our second hour theme hour, I love it when we achieve symbiosis like this on the show. Or is it synchronicity? Does that word go better there? I'll have to ask Sting. He'll know. Here's a question this week about Woodstock. How much did a ticket to Woodstock cost? How much did a ticket to Woodstock cost? And by the time we get to the Woodstock question answer, maybe you'll have it figured out. But first, this.
1: Hey, everybody. Let's have fun. You only live but once. And when you're dead, you're done. You better let the good time roll, baby. Oh, let's get it on, mama.

Now, singing the name of the show, that's Ray Charles. Our Just for Fun trivia question this week: how much did a ticket to Woodstock cost? Depending on your point of view, 3 days of fun and music, and we must be in heaven, or 3 days of your worst nightmare if you don't like crowds. But if you don't like crowds, you're probably not seeking it out. You're probably not planning to go. Traffic was at a standstill. They had to fly the artists in by helicopter. How do you feed that many people? And are there enough bathroom facilities for everybody? You don't think about these things when you're a kid. You just plan on going with your friends to check it out and buy your ticket for just $7. So let's go with this one. Joni Mitchell wrote a song about the event. She sang it. Crosby, Stills, and Nash covered it, had a hit with it, but you don't hear this version too often. Matthew's Southern Comfort, number one in their native UK in 1970. Okay.

Nick Kershaw, 1984, wouldn't it be good? And it's good to be on great radio stations around the world, on stations like oldiesfunhouse.com. On Sunday afternoons at 4 p.m. Central Time, Michael Kendall Harris follows Let the Good Times Roll with his show, and when I started on that station a few years ago, he asked me what my three favorite songs were, as he wanted to feature me in the show, on his show, and that song right there, Wouldn't It Be Good, one of the three favorites that I selected. I'm always drawn to songs that didn't seem to get the airplay that I think they deserve. Here in the States, that song didn't even make the top 40 in 84, but it did better elsewhere. Top 5 in the UK, Ireland, Australia, top 20 in New Zealand, top 30 in Holland. They were playing that on the radio in Cleveland, Ohio, where I was living at the time, but not so much nationally, I guess. And Matthew's Southern Comfort before that, yes, a ticket to Woodstock was $7, but most people didn't pay that. They got in for free. The organizers weren't able to funnel that many people through the gates. Kids were coming in over and under the fence. Hard to control that many people. It was one of the first such outdoor shows, and they didn't anticipate the size of the crowd. So it was a free concert for most of the 500,000 kids that were there. More on that in our upcoming second hour theme hour. Now from the pens of Holland Dozier Holland, one of the few songs written by the Motown team for the Supremes not to reach number one. My World Is Empty Without You, top 5 in 65.

Mariachi. Here on Let the Good Times Roll. That's the name of that instrumental from 57. The sound was kind of raunchy by 1957 standards. One of the first to use that twangy guitar sound, and that was the song that George Harrison played for John and Paul. So note perfect that John decided to let George in the group despite earlier reservations that George was too young. George was 14 at the time, while John was 17. But George was in the band. On the strength of that song, originally done, as we heard, by Bill Justice right there, raunchy, top five in 57. Well, these guys started off as a punk band, but went in a more radio-friendly direction with the power pop of this top 10 UK hit in 77, Eddie and the Hot Rods. Here's Do What You Wanna Do.

From LA, that's Santamotion Obsession, top 10 and 85. There's the right time of the night for dancing, and then there's the right time for, well, here's Jennifer Warnes to explain more, 76.

0: It's Domino. Blue Monday, top 5 in 57. That might be a Blue Monday, but it's a 3-day weekend by the time we get to Woodstock. For 3 days of fun and music, we'll try to condense it down into just 1 hour. The musical highlights, some of the stage announcements too, and other ambient sounds as we listen in on Woodstock 1969 when our second hour theme hour gets in here next. My name is Mark Nielsen. Thank you so much for listening. To let the good times roll.
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0: It's second hour theme hour time here on Let the Good Times Roll. My name is Mark Nielsen. Well, this week it's the anniversary of Woodstock, that three-day music festival that took place in upstate New York on August 15th, 16th, and 17th in 1969. Originally slated for Woodstock, New York, the local residents in that town rejected the idea, and so an alternative site was found in Bethel, New York, about 60 miles southwest of Woodstock, on the dairy farm of Max Yasger. It would become one of the largest music festivals in history, with an audience of about 460,000. So let's go back in the time to August 1969 and spend an hour at Woodstock with some of the highlights, musical and otherwise. We'll start at the beginning, on stage for some important announcements. While they're still hammering away with some last-minute stage adjustments.
1: Everybody's ground getting comfortable now. Starting to fit just right. Sit there. Look at all those people around you. Get acquainted. Have a smoke.
2: To get back to the warning that I've received, you may take it with however many grains of salt you wish, that the brown acid that is circulating around us is not specifically too good. It's suggested that you do stay away from that. Of course, it's your own trip, so be my guest, but please be advised that there is a warning on that one, okay? Elliot from Harvard, the hitchhikers you picked up need the pills from your car. Please go to the information station right away. Louis Pitnick, your brother is in the Paulsburg Police Station.
1: Let's welcome Mr. Richie Havens.

0: Yeah, it's far out, man. I don't know if you, I don't know, like how many of you can dig how many people there are, man. Like I was rapping to the fuzz, right? Can you dig it? Man, it's supposed to be 1.5 million people here by tonight. Can you dig that? New York State Thruway is closed, man. Yeah. A lot of freaks.
1: Well, it didn't turn out to be 1.5 million, but it was a lot of people, the most ever assembled in one place. That was Arlo Guthrie talking to the assembled multitude. He sang Coming Into Los Angeles before that, and Richie Havens got the festival started with Freedom as we try to condense 3 days of fun and music in just 1 hour. Let's continue with the morning of day two.
2: Good morning. What we have in mind is breakfast in bed for 400,000. Now, it's going to be good food, and we're going to get it to you. It's not just the hog farm either. It's everybody. We're all feeding each other. We must be in heaven, man. There is always a little bit of heaven in a disaster area. Now, there's a guy up there, some hamburger guy, that had his stand burned down last night. But he's still got a little stuff left. And for you people that still believe that, you know, capitalism isn't that weird, you might help him out and buy a couple of hamburgers. Okay. Okay, here it comes. Mess call.

0: gently. There'll be plenty for everybody. Yes.
1: That's it. Give him that kosher bacon there.
0: Ellen Heyman to the front. Jim McLean, please go to the pink and white tent hospital as soon as possible. And kissing builds up your mouth.
2: We're over this way.
3: Bugsy to the pink and white tent. Keep feeding each other. And if you're too tired to chew, pass it on.
4: Hey man, I just gotta say that you people have gotta be the strongest bunch of people I ever saw. 3 days, man, 3 days. We just love you. We just love you. God knows. Tell them who we are.
5: They don't know if you just sing.
6: Hello, Tess, 49, 65, hike.

0: Thank you. We needed that.
1: This is our second gig.
0: This is the second time we've ever played in front of people, man. We're scared shitless.
2: Crosby, Stills, and Nash. A little nervous, as you heard, but a nice performance of Sweet Judy Blue Eyes as we go back to the stage for some announcements.
3: Alan Fay, go to the information booth. Your friend is very ill, Alan Fay. Please go to the information booth, man. It's a bummer, please. All right. Please, people in that crane area, please move out. Please don't sit near it, because when the crane swings, you're going to get conked on the head, and it's really going to hurt.
4: This is one thing that I was going to wait a while before we talked about, but maybe we'll talk about it now so you can think about it, because we all have to make some kind of plans for ourselves. It's a free concert from now on. That doesn't mean that anything goes. What that means is we're going to put the music up here for free. Now, let's face the situation. We've had thousands and thousands of people come here today. Many, many more than we knew or even dreamt or thought would be possible. We're going to need each other to help each other to work this out, because we're taxing the systems that we have set up. We're going to be bringing the food in. But the one major thing you have to remember tonight, when you go back up into the woods to go to sleep, or if you stay here, is that the man next to you is your brother. And you damn well better treat each other that way, because if they don't, then we blow the whole thing. But we've got it right there.
0: Something to say. We're going to leave you with the usual thing. The only thing I can say, as I've said to many people, and this title just about puts it all into focus. It's called With a Little Help from My Friends. Remember it.

0: the greatest band on this show. Thank you very much indeed. See you again. Beautiful.
1: Yes, the fantastic Joe Cocker, a great version there of With a Little Help from My Friends. Joe said it was a very special day. A lot of these artists got a nice career boost from appearing at Woodstock. Their performances seen by so many, not only the 500,000 there at the concert, but the subsequent three-hour documentary movie and the three-disc Woodstock album, which came out in 1970. That's where all of these cuts are coming from, actually, as we try to condense the three-day festival into just 1 hour here on Let the Good Times Roll, our second hour theme hour this week. My name is Mark Nielsen. We're on the afternoon of day two, and I think we're in for some weather.
2: Look behind you. The weather.
3: While we switch.
2: The weather.
3: While we switch over. It looks like we're going to get a little bit of rain, so you better cover up. If it does, if we should have a slight power problem, just cool it out. We'll sit here with you. We'll be okay.
4: Everybody get out!
3: And let's keep it nice and cool. All right, everybody just sit down, wrap yourself up.

0: think of them.
1: Santana, their career was off and running after that high-profile appearance at Woodstock. The audience dancing along and sliding around in the mud to that one, Soul Sacrifice. And up next, Elvin Lee in 10 Years After. But first, it appears that this little concert has made the front page of the New York Times. Let's go back to the stage for some announcements.
2: Okay, people, we got a Times. Okay. On the front page, you have on the left a very big aerial photo of a huge mass of people, which are you. And it says, "Music was the magic for throngs at Woodstock Music and Art Fair. Towers near the stage hold loudspeakers. 300,000 at Folk Rock Fair camp out in the sea of mud." Dig it, dig it. Wait a second, I'm doing this. Bethel, New York, August 16th. Despite massive traffic jams, drenching thunderstorms, shortages of food, water, medical facilities, about 300,000 young people swarmed over this rural area today for the Woodstock Music and Art Fair. The prospect of drugs and the excitement of making the scene, the young people came in droves, camping in the woods, romping in the mud, talking, smoking, and listening to wailing music. Quote, "Participants well behaved, the crowd, which camped on the 600-acre farm of Max Yazger near here for the past 2 days, was tearing for us, people. Was well behaved, according to both the sponsors and the police, even though about 75 persons in the area were arrested, mostly on possessing narcotics." Bummer. It says other things here, man, like our shortages of water, how cars are lined up for about 20 miles and huge traffic jams. And all in all, man, it says that you've been pretty groovy, man, and you've been doing a groovy scene out here. And we got to thank you for it. You're being very beautiful. You're making this show.
3: We're going to break for a while. Give everybody a chance to get a little bit of a cat nap. The roads are fairly clear now, so if any of you decided that you've had enough music and you're getting a little tired, yeah, there may be one or two. You can get buses out of Monticello. Everything's cool. Everything's very cool all the way around.
4: The thing called "I'm Going Home" by Helicopter.

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How how how how. I'll shoot you right now. 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Yeah yeah.

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Take your love and baby one more time. Oh, do the stomp. Do the stomp. 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Oh, yeah. Oh, baby. Oh, baby, baby, baby. Yeah, yeah. I do now, be my blue love one more time. Yeah, let me love. Oh, oh, oh. I'm going home. Oh, oh. I'm going home. Yeah, yeah. Whoa, whoa. I do now, be my blue love one more time. Yeah, yeah, girl, I'm going. See my baby. I'm going home. See my baby, baby. Ooh, baby, I play the blues for you. 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

Yeah. 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Love you feel that love out one more time. I'm going home. Get home, baby. 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I'm coming to get you one more time.

0: 10 years after. Please, a warm thank you for 10 years after.
1: With Elvin Lee on lead vocals and that lightning-fast lead guitar and electrifying 10-minute boogie rock anthem right there called I'm Going Home. At 10 years after performance, one of the highlights of the festival, subsequent movie, and the Woodstock album. I recommend both the movie and the album for more great performances that I wasn't able to fit into this hour. It's certainly a subjective process trying to pick out the best performances. There's a nice medley from Sly and the Family Stone that I had to cut for time, and a memorable song by Country Joe and the Fish that I just can't play on the radio. But I'm going to take this time right here to say thank you so much for listening and going back in time with me. In this week's second hour theme hour to 1969, Woodstock, giving you some of the sounds and vibes of what that festival sounded like, what they had to go through in those 3 days with the food distribution, the rainstorms, the traffic jams, and the brown acid. And of course, the great musical highlights as well. Check out our show website, goodtimesrollradio.com, and find us on Facebook. Look for Let the Good Times Roll Radio Show. My name is Mark Nielsen. Come on back next week. We'll do it again, 2 hours and 4 decades, right here on Let the Good Times Roll. So, we'll finish. That 10 years after performance was from day 3. The festival, because of weather delays, actually ran into the morning of the fourth day. That fourth day being Monday morning, a lot of the kids had left by that time, but the artists were already helicoptered in, so you've got the surreal

0: scene of Jimi Hendrix playing the last few notes of the festival to a crowd of about 40,000 people. We'll close out with that, but first let's go back to the stage for a word from Max Yasger. He's the dairy farmer who owned the land that Woodstock was held on.
1: On whose farm we are, Mr. Max Yasger.
2: I'm a farmer. I don't know how to speak to 20 people at one time, let alone a crowd like this. This is the largest fest. This is the largest group of people ever assembled in one place. But I think you people have proven something to the world, that 500,000 kids can get together and have 3 days of fun and music, and have nothing but fun and music. And I

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7: Welcome to the show where the memories are loud, the guitars are timeless, and every song has a story. Today we're turning back the clock and taking a musical journey through some of the greatest sounds ever recorded. We'll raise our voices with Bon Jovi, take a spin with the Ides of March, and settle into the cosmic groove of the Grateful Dead. But before we dive into the tracks, we have to take a moment to honor a giant of the drum kit. The rock world lost a true legend recently with the passing of ZZ Top's longtime drummer Frank Beard, who died on August 17th at age 77. For over five decades, his signature rhythm served as the heartbeat of the little old band from Texas. We'll be starting the show in his honor. Here's ZZ Top.

REM single What's the Frequency, Kenneth is the lead track from their ninth album, Monster. And while the song did come out in 1994, the title comes from a bizarre 1986 New York City incident in which CBS News anchor Dan Rather was attacked on Park Avenue by two men who repeatedly asked, "Kenneth, what's the frequency?" One of the assailants was identified as William Tager, who claimed he was on a mission to determine the frequencies of media signals. While the song's title references the attack, REM frontman Michael Stipe has said it's not about the assault itself. Instead, he wrote it as a commentary of the generation gap and the difficulty older generations have in understanding younger people's culture. We opened the show with ZZ Top and a song that reached number 18 on the U.S. Billboard Mainstream Rock Charts in 1983. Got Me Under Pressure is from the band's Eliminator LP and was not released as a single. According to stage manager David Blaney, the song was pre-produced in one afternoon by Billy Gibbons and engineer-songwriter Lyndon Hudson without the knowledge of Dusty Hill or Frank Beard. Hudson created the bass part on a synthesizer, the drums on a drum machine, and helped write the lyrics while Gibbons handled guitar and vocals. The Psychedelic Furs are in the queue. Let's slow things down just a bit with the Moody Blues here on The Rewind. Nights

0: Pretty in Pink by the Psychedelic Furs was first released in 1981 on their second album, Talk, Talk, Talk. Written by Richard Butler and his brother Tim Butler, it blends post-punk, new wave, and art rock influences with poetic lyrics and an atmospheric arrangement. Butler explained that the song is not a lighthearted love ballad. It's about a woman named Caroline in the lyrics, though fictional, who is sexually active, self-obsessed, and believes she's popular because of it. In reality, she's mocked by those around her who laugh at her behind her back. In 1986, director John Hughes used the song's title for his teen romantic comedy, Pretty in Pink, starring Molly Ringwald and Andrew McCarthy. Hughes reportedly misunderstood the song's meaning, creating a story that had little to do with its original tone. The Moody Blues dropped by with an absolute monster of a classic, and the idea for the song was born out of a gift from a girlfriend. Justin Hayward was just 19 when he wrote Nights in White Satin in early 1967 while touring Belgium. The inspiration came from a gift of white satin bedsheets from a girlfriend, which he later described as totally useless, but which became the song's central image. More to come here on The Rewind, including Grateful Dead, Iron Butterfly, and others. Do hope you stick around.
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2: 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Be heard.

From 1970, Iron Butterflies, Easy Rider, Let the Wind Pave the Way, which was released on their album Metamorphosis. It became the band's biggest single outside of Inagata Davida, peaking at number 66 on the Billboard Hot 100 and number 48 in Canada. The song's imagery and themes align with the 1960s-70s counterculture movement, a time when music and film often celebrated road trips, freedom, and anti-establishment values. The title itself is a direct reference to the 1969 film Easy Rider. We also caught Bon Jovi's Wanted, Dead or Alive, one of the band's most iconic songs, released in 1987 as the third single from their 1986 album Slippery When Wet. John Bon Jovi said during a February 2008 concert in Detroit, Michigan, that the song, quote, was absolutely positively influenced by Bob Seger's Turn the Page. And this set started off with a song that peaked at number 2 on the Billboard Hot 100 and sold a million copies in its first week. Vehicle by the Ides of March, released in March 1970, was written by lead singer and guitarist Jim Petterick and became the band's biggest hit. Petterick's inspiration for the song? Well, I'm glad you asked. It came from a real-life situation. He was in love with a girl named Karen, but after several months together, she ended things, saying she wanted to see other people. Despite the breakup, Karen continued to ask Petterick to drive her places, modeling school, appointments, even coffee house gigs. And one day, out of pure frustration, Petterick bluntly told her, "You know, all I am is your vehicle." And that's the story. I'm Joe Shannon. Let's rock on. Here's Black Sabbath on The Rewind.

0: Samson and Delilah predates Grateful Dead by over a century. It was first recorded in 1927 by Blind Willie Johnson under the title If I Had My Way, I'd Tear the Building Down, a gospel blues tune. The Dead first performed the song live on June 3, 1976 at the Paramount Theater in Portland, Oregon, and the song did become one of the staples of their live sets. Black Sabbath before Grateful Dead with Tomorrow's Dream, a heavy introspective track from Sabbath's 1972 album, Volume 4. According to bassist Geezer Butler, the song reflects on the fleeting nature of fame. Tomorrow's Dream was released as the first single from Volume 4, but did not chart commercially. We're ready to roll up the carpet on this edition of The Rewind, but not before we hear from The Knack, Bad Company, and The Beatles. I'm Joe Shannon. Stay right there.
1: Turn it up and take it back. The Rewind with Joe Shannon.
2: As darkness falls and the temperatures go down, don't give in to the dark side. 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

welcome to the Sound Labs of Future Hits radio show. And on today's show, we have interviews from Real Parker and Banks Arcade from 2000 Trees Festival. And that comes alongside a load of new music. And you've already heard Savannah Jade with Kiss My Glass. And up next is Lola Audrey's. The track is called Summer on a Sunday. And it's here on the Sound Labs Future Hits.

0: And that was Jamie Rafferty with So I Can Let Her Go. Hopefully you enjoyed that. Now it's time for our first interview of the show, and it comes from Will Parker. He's been releasing new music with more new music out this week, and we've got his track Be Back Tomorrow to play straight up after. So Will Parker, how are you?
1: Good, man. Yeah, good. Thank you. Thanks for having me.
0: Pleasure is all mine. Now, we've been playing a single of yours called Be Back Tomorrow. Tell us a bit about the single, first of all.
1: Yeah, so it was one I wrote probably about a year ago with a guy called Jules Oliver. Wrote it down here in London. It was one of the first songs we sort of wrote just the two of us. And it was one where we sort of started writing it, sort of had this like chorus, and I knew I wanted it to be, I wanted it to feel interpretable, but it was about me writing about a time I spent in uni and sort of going back to the same four walls, the same sort of mindset of sort of getting to this point and not really having, it sort of got to this quite a lonely place at times, even though you had your friends around. And it was sort of, the ways in which we would find our escape from that sort of dullness in uni, almost knowing that that was wrong or knowing it wasn't helping, but still going back to it, but also then the way in which that can feel like, how that feeling can almost, you can have that feeling in a relationship at times as well, where you almost know that you're sort of at a point where you know you're not right for each other, and yet you still can't help but almost fall back into that familiarity and that comfort more than actually helping yourself. But yeah, it's sort of it's how that song sort of came about.
0: Fair enough. And that's coming off your debut EP, Same Old Paradise, which is out August 14th. What can we expect to hear on the EP?
1: I mean, I'm excited. I'm buzzing. I can't wait for it to be our first EP. But yes, we've got six tracks on it. Obviously, the first three are out now. My Own State, Nobody Can Know, and Be Back Tomorrow. And then there's three more tracks on it, which are called Wool, Some Kind of Love, and then Little Man, which I'm excited for people to hear. Because again, I feel like they still feel so much like me, but also still feel that each song on this EP just feels like a different side of me slightly, or can show different influences of mine as well, that I think you can almost hear through each song individually as well. So I'm excited to sort of see how the songs are received and stuff like that. But yeah, so like Wool and Some Kind of Love are sort of written about a similar sort of concept, I guess. But one was sort of seeing someone really close to me. Well, Some Kind of Love is seeing someone sort of waking. I was trying to explain it sometimes because of them both being sort of, they're sort of a very similar topic, I guess, but a different perspective of that topic. So sort of knowing that you're in a relationship that's not right for you with these two, but more me seeing people quite close to me in that relationship, and that sort of waking up to that and finally being able to see what them people around you have been telling you. And that was sort of what War was about. And Some Kind of Love as well, was sort of that someone really close to me and that sort of thing of how can you not, how that frustration of how can you not see it? If everyone else can see it, how can you not? I'm excited for people to hear them because I think they're quite emotional, or quite personal as well. So yeah, hopefully they connect with people. And then Little Man, is a song I wrote for my little brother, he struggles with anxiety and like health anxiety, and was really worried a lot about as he's getting ill and just everything potentially harming him or affecting him. And for him at a young age as well, I thought maybe reaching him with a song or writing something that sort of could communicate that it's all right to feel like that. And that's sort of where that song came from. Excited for people to hear them. Excited.
0: Yeah, I can well imagine. And the sound that you've made with this EP, is it the sound you wanted, or is it kind of just how it turned out as you were writing and recording it?
1: Yeah, I don't think I've overthought it too much. I think I'm still like developing and I'm still trying to figure out. I think I'm always trying to progress, and each song feels like it has its own identity, I guess. But I've got such a range of influence that I guess I don't want to be stuck in a box at any point either. So I feel like, especially with this first EP, I feel like it's I'm just having fun with it as well, where it's sort of like, this song feels like this is what this song feels like it should be. I'm not trying to almost force it into a world it shouldn't be. Almost when writing the song, sort of following that direction that we feel it should go in, with that initial sort of that initial idea, that initial in the initial writing process anyway. But yeah, I mean, for me, I think this first EP, and hopefully, well, when it comes to second EP and stuff like that, like I'm wanting to keep it fairly stripped and keeping it. But for me, the progression is to have the full band, and I'm writing songs for the full band, and that's sort of the direction I can't wait to get to, especially for the live. As I love it. That's sort of what got me into doing more music and got my love for it was probably the live side of it. So I can't wait for that as well.

And I hope you enjoyed the interview there with Will Parker, followed by his single, Be Back Tomorrow. Now, we are all over social media, so come and find us at The Sound Lab, yes, on all the socials. You can also check out the website, thesoundlabuk.co.uk. So while you go and find us on all the socials and give us some follows, of course, we've got a couple of tracks to play you. We've got some 3 Days of Wonder on the way, but up next is Matilda Finn Francis. The track is called This Could Be Anywhere, and it's here on The Sound Lab's Future Hits.

And you've just heard a couple of tracks. 3 Days of Wonder was up first with Over and Out, and that was followed by Alex Schubert with Polaroid. Now, we at the Sound Lab do some other radio shows too. We do a 1 hour of pop punk party radio show, and we also have a Christmas show as well. And if you want to check those out, including previous episodes of this very show, The Sound Lab's Future Hits, then you can head to the website, thesoundlabuk.co.uk, click International Radio Shows, and it'll take you to our Mixcloud page, The Sound Lab UK. 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Omahi Omaho is the name of the track, and it's here on the Sound Lab's Future Hits.

and that was The Milkman with Give It Up. 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Of course, we've got a new track from Slater. 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

0: And that was Dismusio with an acoustic version of In Your Eyes. And it's now time for our second interview of the show, and it comes from Banks Arcade. Had a little chat with them and a catch-up at 2000 Trees Festival just a few weeks ago. We've got their brand new single, Mirror, to play straight up after. So, Banks Arcade, how are you?
1: Fantastic.
2: Exquisite.
3: Very well.
1: Good. You're here at 2000 Trees. How's your day been so far?
3: Quite hot and fun.
2: Yeah, we pretty much just got here and then came straight to doing interviews. We haven't got to explore that much, but we've heard a lot of good things about the festival, so we're excited.
1: Good. Are you hoping to catch any bands while you're here?
2: Yeah, I think Funeral for a Friend will be pretty good to see, and our mate Lucas from Holding Absence is singing for them, so that should be cool. And then also our new friends in Tropic Gold that we just toured with are playing today, so I think both of those will be fun.
3: I think it'd be quite difficult to catch a whole band because there's multiple people. To get them all in the net would be very difficult. That's my thoughts.
1: You can still try.
3: And I will. I will. Funeral for a Friend, watch out.
4: Would you use a net, though?
3: I would use, yeah, quite a large net. And, you know, a lot of, so like, I'm from New Zealand, so like sheep herding sort of situation. You'd be like, get in there! And I've got my, I mean, obviously I've got my dogs with me on tour, so I'll get them out, get them all in line and just scoop them up. And, yeah, so that's really where, as far as I would take it.
1: Did you bring the net with you, or are you going to have to
3: make one? It's foldable. It's surprising how small it folds down to with how large it goes. Because it is big enough for, I'd say, 6 to 10 people, depending on the size of each individual.
1: Very specific, and I like it.
3: Yeah,
1: I love it. As we've now derailed, I'll get us back on track by mentioning your new single, Rockstar, which we've been playing. Tell us a bit about the single.
2: Yeah, well, it's off of our new album, which comes out in September, and it's like we love all of the tracks on this album. It's been the first time that we've really felt like the songs represent us well, and it obviously draws a lot of influence from hip hop. And I think like this album is probably a bit more serious than some of our other stuff that we've released in the past. I think that was the one song where we were like, we're still just gonna do some dumb stuff. And it's just a bit of a party track.
1: Nice. Yeah, nice. And as it's coming off a new record of yours, tell us how it's sounding at the moment.
2: The record?
1: Yeah.
2: I think that it's the truest representation of the band and what we've been trying to get for many years. We have a lot of eclectic influences. We've always tried to tie that together in a way that really felt like us.
1: Yeah.
2: And the album came together when we were on tour with Thornhill and Ocean Grove over in America. We were writing while we were on the road, and then we ended up working with Sam Basal, who plays drums for OG, and just did that Thornhill record. And it was kind of all, we were all so inspired by that whole situation and being over there with people that we love hanging out with and we love their music. And I think it just felt really natural for us, and the music sounded like that at the end. Like, it just sounds like an amalgamation of all the things that we love.
1: Good, yeah, nice. And the sound that you made with it, was it the intention to make that sound, or is it kind of how it turned out as you were writing it?
2: Definitely not the intention. I mean, the intention was always just to make stuff that we're proud of and that we feel like it represents us. And so in that case, yes, but I didn't think that we set out with an intention to get a specific sound.
1: Nice. And I'd like to talk about the writing process as well. So for you guys, how do tracks normally start off?
3: It's usually Josh. I mean, he's obviously the primary songwriter and lyricist and singer and all that. But this album is probably more different. There were more songs than usual where I created some kind of like sounds, a little loop or whatever that got him started writing a song. So that's the biggest difference with this album in terms of the writing process. And then we sort of go back and forth until we're happy with where it's at. And then yeah, getting Sammy from OG to jump in and tie it all up, make it actually sound good is really the story of this album.
1: Nice. Do you think you'll continue writing in that way going forward, or do you think you'll be trying
3: other things? Absolutely. And I think we're going to explore just how far we can take that. It's been quite natural though as well, you know, just sort of, it's just what we do, you know.
2: Well, and I think that the other thing is that we've always been committed to writing good songs, and why me and James work so well together is there's really no ego about like who's writing or what parts are getting done. Like if he just wrote a whole album tomorrow and it worked and all the top lines and stuff were there, we would just release it, and vice versa. There's no like, we're not like, oh, this is our process now. We just do it, and then if we're hearing stuff that we like out the other end, then that's what we go with.
3: Yeah.
1: And is it still quite collaborative with the way you're writing, or does it, or do you kind of all stick to your own
3: lanes? It is collaborative, but it's sort of like, I think it's a product of the modern era where a lot, you know, most people are self-producing, because it's like all you need is a laptop and then your chosen instrument or whatever, and you can basically do everything. So we kind of, it's not collaborative in the sense that we always sit there next to each other working on stuff. It's much more like he works on it in his setup and then I work on it, and it goes back and forth like that.
2: Yeah.
3: So it is collaborative, but not in the sense that like we get into a studio and jam for a week and all that sort of thing.
2: Yeah. Yeah. Very much in our own vacuums writing stuff, for sure. Like, it's, I think that on this new album, and this new album was so much more collaborative simply because we were on tour. So we were like, literally, I mean, what, the first track off of the album we wrote in a campsite on my birthday with Ocean Grove. We were there and I was just in the van like writing the riffs and stuff, and we'd been like we were taking turns driving, and then James would jump on the laptop and I would jump on the laptop. So that's, I mean, that just happened. But usually when we try to design it that way, like, let's get together and write, it's just like, it kind of feels awkward.

and I hope you enjoyed the interview there with Banks Arcade, followed by their brand new single, Mirror. Now that's the end of the first hour of this Sound Lab's Future Hits, but stick around for hour two, where we have interviews from Greywind and Arcane Roots. We also have a live session from The Behaviour to come your way as well. But to finish off the hour, we have Gia Ford for you now. Shell is the name of the track, and it's here on the Sound Lab's Future Hits.

and welcome to the second hour of the Sound Labs Future Hits radio show. In this hour, we have interviews from Grey Wind and Arcane Roots. We also have a live session from The Behaviour to come your way as well, and that comes alongside a load of new music. And you've already heard Girl Next Door with Shotgun, and up next is Flo Crow and The Dilemmas. Salvation is the name of the track, and it's here on the Sound Labs Future Hits.

0: Jenik with Apocalypse Queen. Hopefully you enjoyed that. Now it's time for our third interview of the show, and it comes from Grey Wind. They have been busy releasing new music. We had a little catch up with them at 2000 Trees Festival not too long ago. So, Grey Wind, how are you?
1: I am great, thank you. It's very hot, as I'm sure every
2: it
1: person
2: is.
1: Has said.
2: Although it's just gone behind a cloud, I feel.
1: I know.
2: So.
1: And we are under an umbrella, and I do have a fan, so what am I talking about?
2: We're fine, we're all good.
1: Yeah.
2: And you hit back at 2000 Trees.
1: Yes.
2: How's your weekend been so far?
1: It's been great. We only arrived earlier, so I've not been able to catch any bands yet, and I've been doing all of this, so I hope I get to see some people before our set. Yeah, I'm very excited about our show. We're on later on the forest stage.
2: Nice.
1: Which looks so pretty. I can't wait.
2: Yeah.
1: I can't wait.
2: And no sun down there.
1: I know. They knew. They were like the Irish. We can't put them in the sun.
2: Yeah, no, for sure. And the reason why you've been doing all these shows is because you released a new record.
1: Yes.
2: Started this year. Tell us a bit about it.
1: So it's called Severed Heart City. And yeah, it's our second record. And it's basically about all the fun things we go through in the music industry and in life, and that it's okay to go to Severed Heart City, it's okay to be sad, but there's always a way out. And I think that's it's a nice message, it's an important message, I think. And the reception has been amazing for it. We're playing some new songs from it today for the first time, so I'm very excited.
2: Good. And the sound you've made with the record, was it the sound you wanted, or is it kind of how it turned out in the studio?
1: It's exactly what we wanted. We recorded it in LA with Sam Guiana. He did our Antidote EP. Mm-hmm. And as soon as we recorded that EP, we were like, we need this guy for the record, because he gets it completely. He got our references, all of our influences sprinkled in there, like, so he knew, and it was great.
2: Good, yeah, great to hear. And I'm sure you wrote more than what made it onto the record. What happens to those tracks now?
1: Me and Paul are very particular. We're really annoying. Like, we will write, we're like, these are the 10 songs, this is what you're getting. We're gonna just put everything into these 10 songs, and this is it. So we don't have much left over.
2: Fair enough. No.
1: There's a few little bones of things, but not like full songs.
2: Do you think you'll use those bones later down the line, or do you think they were just that bad that you're not gonna use them?
1: No, they're great. They will be used.
2: Watch this space.
1: Yeah.
2: And I'd like to talk a bit about the writing process as well. So for you, how do tracks normally start off?
1: So usually it's Paul crying at 3 a.m. with an acoustic guitar into his voice notes, and then he'll bring it to me, and he'll have like the first draft of it, and then we'll work on it together again. We'll record it back into voice notes, and we don't use GarageBand or anything. We're very old school. We're very probably not like everyone else. We always think, if it sounds good acoustic, if the song itself is great, then when it's all done with a full band, it'll be perfect.
2: Yeah, and obviously it's just the two of you mainly.
1: Yeah.
2: But when you've got like everybody involved, how kind of, I want to use the word dictatorship here, but I know it's the wrong word. What do you say to the band when you say, this is what we want you to do? Do they kind of bounce back with, oh, how about this? How's that relationship work?
1: We're always very open for like constructive criticism, or like, oh, I think this idea is good. We're always open. Like with Sam, working with Sam, he would think, oh, maybe try this guitar sound or all this kind of stuff, and we're not picky. If it sounds good and works for the song, we're very open to that. Even like doing harmonies with Sam is my favorite thing, because I was always very like particular, and he opened my eyes to better harmonies. And yeah, I think it's good to always, especially like you said, when it's two of us, it's good to get all outside opinions.
2: When
1: it matters. If it makes the song better, then yeah. If he's wrong, then he's wrong.
2: And you're the one who knows that.
1: Exactly.
2: And obviously, is it quite a collaborative effect between you and Paul, or do you kind of stick to your own lane sort of thing?
1: No, it's very collaborative. Paul is an incredible songwriter. I will give him that. But I feel like we can't work without the other. I feel like it's such a good relationship, you know. We have that sibling twin telepathy thing, I think. And yeah, it's always fun writing with Paul. And the studio, when we recorded the record, it was so fun. It was just chill. I think because it's the two of us, it's always very easy. It's not like five of us packed into a room. It's always a great, great thing.
2: And obviously, you don't have experience of this, but do you personally think that it's easier to work with a sibling, or do you think it's a bit more difficult?
1: Uh, I think it's easier. I've enjoyed it so far.
2: So far.
1: We haven't turned into Oasis yet. Uh-huh. We might. You don't know. Well, I might purposely do it, and we might get massive.
2: Well, yeah, look how much they sold since Broken Up. So.
1: I think we might just take a little break.
2: Stage a tiff like they did. And
1: today on stage, I might just punch him.
2: Do it.
1: I might.
2: You made it here first. The punch is just make sure someone's filming it.
1: Oh, I will.
2: Just tell everyone,
1: bring your camera.
2: Everyone, phones out. I need you to record this. I'm sure that's not going to happen.
1: I will.

And I hope you enjoyed the interview there with Greywind, followed by their single The Scarecrow. Hopefully you enjoyed that. Now, we've got a couple of tracks to play you before we get to our live session from The Behaviour. We've got some Dan Lynch on the way, but up next is Pouch. The track is called Girl on the Phone, and it's here on the Sound Lab's Future Hits.

0: was Dan Lynch with Stereo, My Stereo. Hopefully you enjoyed that. Now it's time for our live session. And this week comes from The Behaviour. Thanks so much to The Behaviour for recording this for us. So we're going to hand over to The Behaviour for their live session.
1: Hi, this is Marshall Kilpatrick of The Behaviour. And you're listening to MK Ultra, a song from the latest EP, Pedestals, heard here on the Sound Lab in its acoustic form for the very first time.

This is The Behavior, and this is another new song called Phantom Hands off the latest EP, Pedestals, debuting here as an acoustic version on the Sound Lab.

You've been listening to The Behavior here on the Sound Lab, and this next song is called Strangelic off the first album, Ascendance. I would like to thank the Sound Lab for having me, and all of you for listening. Thank you so much.

And thanks so much to The Behaviour for recording that for us. And if you're a fan of our sessions, and I know so many of you are, then on next week's show, Rosellas are on the show, so make sure you tune in for that. Now, you've probably been wondering what's been playing underneath my chit-chat today. Well, I can tell you the artist is James Bruner, back with a brand new single called Hypnotized, and we're going to play the track in full right now here on the Sound Labs Future Hits.

0: And that was Michael Moulin with Player featuring Arwen. Hopefully you enjoyed that. Now it's time for our final interview of the show, and it comes from Arcane Roots. Had a catch up with them for the first time in many, many years at 2000 Trees Festival just a few weeks ago to talk about brand new music and more. And this is what they had to say. So Arcane Roots, how are you?
1: Very good.
2: Very good, thank you.
3: Good. You are here at 2000 Trees. How has your day been so far?
1: Hot. Very hot. But good, yeah.
3: It's nice and warm, isn't it?
1: Yeah, it's great.
2: You've got the prime spot here, though.
3: It's good.
2: Don't ever give this up.
3: No, I've been here the last 2 days, third day today, and I'm not moving from this exact spot.
2: That's it.
3: So I sat there earlier, and there's too much sun on that table, even just one over, so... Yeah, it's nice to be in the shade. And are you hoping to catch any bands while you're here this weekend?
2: I don't think we're going to be able to catch any bands.
1: No.
2: We're all gutted about it, but it's just been like, today's been pretty non-stop. Bjarni's already played a set.
1: Yeah.
2: And then we've got another set in a sec, so...
1: shoot off. Yesterday was just focused on the stage and getting ready and showered and in the zone, basically. So we caught, I think, Don Bronco, two of us got that. Funeral for a Friend we heard as we were packing up, so I think that's the extent of our festival going. So we need to come back next year actually do the festival.
2: I personally really struggle to watch bands before a performance. I like to do it after, because I'm always thinking about the show. And there wasn't an after last night, and then today the after is we have to go home. So it sucks, but...
1: And we were playing another show as well. So.
3: Yeah. But that's professional. That's the way I would do it.
2: That's what I was getting at.
3: Now, you are back after many years, and you've just dropped an EP, but it's not your standard EP. So tell us a bit about what you have just released.
1: I mean, what's an EP these days? How is it defined?
2: We spent many years coming up with this new single, and then just the nature of the writing back and forth with Bjarni and Andrew in Iceland, they had so many different kind of versions of this track, and then we ended up realizing we had kind of an excess.
1: Yeah, we essentially overcooked it and decided just to keep the, because we liked the idea so much that we decided to do something different.
2: Yeah, so we're just like, screw it, let's put three different endings on the same song. It was also a brand new mix of the track that's on the EP, which is like it's a really different mix from the one that went out with the single originally. So we got to scratch so many itches by putting that EP out.
1: Just hear different things and I want different things, and I like all of them personally.
2: Yeah, I love all of them.
1: I may be biased.
2: For different moods.
1: Yeah.
3: No, for sure. And is this the start now of even more new music to come?
1: Working on it. Not right now, but we will be soon.
2: Mm-hmm. Yeah. No, there's plenty to come. We just week, the two warm-ups and this show was really occupying all of our kind of mental bandwidth. We just wanted this to be perfect, so we really shifted gears into the live show kind of lane, and now we can bring things back to writing, which is what we were doing before. So yeah, lots to come.
3: Good. Do you know what direction you're wanting to go in?
1: No. And we're leaving that
2: the good one
1: to the gods.
2: Yeah.
1: It's sort of wave is an indication of where it is going currently. So it's going to be in that vein, I suppose, which doesn't really answer the question because wave is sort of all over the place. But that's what we're embracing. That's where we want to be. We're going to keep things interesting and keep evolving. Essentially, that's the current motto, I think.

and I hope you enjoyed the interview there with Arcane Roots, followed by their single A Wave Across the Sea. And that's the end of the show for another week, I am afraid. Don't worry, we will be back next week with that live session from Rosellas, as already promised, plus a load of new music and interviews too. But if you can't wait until then, social media at The Sound Lab, yes, on all the socials. 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And we'll be back next week for more great new tunes right here on The Sound Lab's Future Hits. Goodbye.

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1: From Feature Story News in Brussels, I'm William Denslow. The death toll from the catastrophic floods in Nepal and Tibet has risen to at least 547. More than 500 foreign nationals remain unaccounted for, including dozens of Americans, Australians and Indians. The disaster was triggered on Wednesday when a glacier collapsed into a mountain river on the Nepal-Tibet border, sending all of ice, mud and water through villages and along river valleys. Rebecca Bunden reports from Kathmandu.
2: People coming in looking for their relatives, saying that these family members are missing, and they were registering their names. We saw them writing down names of children, young children even, people of all ages who are missing, and it was just staggering, really, the sheer number of people that are just still searching for their loved ones. And it really reminds us of the scale of this disaster.
1: US President Donald Trump signed an executive order renaming Lake Ontario as Lake America, deepening the rift with Canada that's already triggered retaliatory tariffs worth billions of dollars. Canadian Prime Minister Mark Carney has rejected the name change, saying Canadians will continue to use the lake's original name. The move comes as US Commerce Secretary Howard Lutnick repeated Washington's position that Ottawa walked away from what would have been the world's best trade deal. Jagruti Dave reports from Washington.
3: I think outside of the US federal government, it doesn't do that much. This executive order means that the Interior Department has 30 days to coordinate with the Board on Geographic Names to rename Lake Ontario as Lake America. They were the ones who coordinated the action on the Gulf of Mexico. The US can't force other countries to adopt US naming conventions. Even within the US, people use different with the Gulf of Mexico that was renamed in January of last year. People still use the Gulf of Mexico. Others do use the Gulf of America. Other countries outside of the US, they still use the Gulf of Mexico, and that is likely going to be the same for Lake Ontario.
1: A US military judge set a trial date for alleged 9/11 mastermind Khalid Sheikh Mohammed. He's been in US detention since 2003, spending most of that time in Guantanamo Bay. Mohammed, along with three other co-conspirators, will face a military tribunal in June 2028. Nick Harper reports from Washington.
4: If this trial goes ahead, it would be a staggering 27 years after the September 11th attacks. An earlier trial date was set for 2021, but legal wranglings and multiple delays forced a change in schedule. In just a few weeks' time, the US will be marking the 25th anniversary of the 9/11 attacks.
1: In European football's governing body, UEFA is preparing a criminal complaint against FIFA president Gianni Infantino in Swiss courts, accusing him of financial mismanagement over his failed plan to sell a stake in the FIFA World Cup's commercial rights. From bureaus worldwide, this is FSN.
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6: 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She was one of 13, and her family was extremely poor, and they only had one book in the house, which was the Bible. And her father was illiterate. He couldn't read or write. And Dolly really saw how that held him back. So she was determined, when she had the wherewithal to do something, give something back to society, she was determined to do something around education and literacy, and she wanted no child to grow up in a house without books.
5: 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You can learn more at imaginationlibrary.com.
1: The main news again. The death toll from the catastrophic floods in Nepal and Tibet has risen to at least 547. More than 500 foreign nationals remain unaccounted for, including dozens of Americans, Australians and Indians. US President Donald Trump signed an executive order renaming Lake Ontario as Lake America. And European football's governing body UEFA is preparing a criminal complaint against FIFA's president. And that's the latest Feature Story News. William Denslow reporting.
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8: 10 degrees.

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1: From Feature Story News in Washington, I'm Jagruti Dave. The death toll from Nepal's catastrophic flash flood has risen to at least 547, with nearly 1,000 people still missing. A newly formed lake is also threatening a fresh deluge in the disaster zone. More than 500 foreign nationals remain unaccounted for, including dozens of Americans, Australians and Indians. Rebecca Bandhan reports from Kathmandu.
2: People coming in looking for their relatives, saying that these family members are missing, and they were registering their names. We saw them writing down names of children, young children even, people of all ages who are missing, and it was just staggering, really, the sheer number of people that are just still searching for their loved ones. And it really reminds us of the scale of this disaster.
1: Federal Reserve Chair Kevin Warsh has delivered his most explicit signal yet that an interest rate hike could be imminent. He told the Jackson Hole Symposium on Friday that recent data has not shown underlying inflation trends improving meaningfully. The Fed held rates steady at 3.5% to 3.75% in July, but three regional presidents dissented. They wanted to raise borrowing costs as inflation has remained above the central bank's 2% target for more than